0: Q95. It is Battle hanging out here Friday night. Now, we did give away the last of our money today. But don't worry, we're going to start giving away trips soon. 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
1: You know, there are bad places to dress like the Grim Reaper, and a hospital roof might be number one. Hey, it's about a 26-year-old man in Wales reportedly spent nearly an hour just staring down at patients and staff while wearing a black hood and carrying what looked like a blade. He later insisted the costume was actually a crow. Police and firefighters were able to bring him down, and he ended up getting a fine.
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Q95, it is battle. 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Now, again, just rumors. 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

Wrapping things up here on your Friday night. Appreciate you letting me hang out. It's been fun. We'll do it again soon. How soon? Monday night. I'll see you back in here at 7. Enjoy your weekend. Instagram, hit that follow button, battle on air. Love you. Mean it. Bye-bye.

0: 5, rocking you with Lynyrd Skynyrd, talking about how sweet Alabama is. And the iHeartRadio Music Festival is going to happen again in September in Las Vegas. And you could be there, be listening this week for your chance to win tickets.
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0: 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And a big how do you do to the swine barn. The swine, they love us. Motley Crue, they're coming to town. That is going to be a big show. We've been talking about it all summer long. 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
5: 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The two best teams go head-to-head as Coach Nancy Lieberman and Greg Monroe's Dallas Power take on the one-seed Chicago Triplets, led by Coach Dr. J and Captain Montrezl Harrell. Then Coach Gary Payton and the Boston Ball Hogs battle Nasir Khor and the Detroit Imps in a must-win game for Boston. 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

Bob and Tom, which is the best way to keep up with the show, moves from Saturday to Sunday. 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

25. This sentence was written by a human and voiced by me, a human. 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

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All tasks requiring effort are hereby canceled. Q95 has declared the official "It Can Wait Until Monday" weekend. 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
1: What we've got here is failure to communicate. Some men you just can't reach. So you get what we had here last week, which is the way he wants it. Well, he gets it.

Cope here, Mark Coppola, only DJ with a license to party, and one of the biggest parties of the year, if not the biggest, our iHeartRadio Music Festival, presented by Capital One. It's back September 18 and 19 in Las Vegas. Two nights, one stage, with performances from Goo Goo Dolls, Weezer, and more. And yes, you could be there. Three chances every weekday for you to win your trip for two, plus $1,000 spending money. We got your first chance to win starting Monday, 9 a.m., right here.

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1: Hey everybody, this is Neil Sean from Journey, and you're listening to Q95. Yeah.

Cope here, Mark Coppola, only DJ with a license to party, and one of the biggest parties of the year, if not the biggest, our iHeartRadio Music Festival, presented by Capital One. It's back September 18 and 19 in Las Vegas. 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And yes, you could be there. 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

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It's back September 18 and 19 in Las Vegas. 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

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It's back September 18 and 19 in Las Vegas. 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

0: Welcome to iHeartRadio Communities, a public affairs special focusing on the biggest issues impacting you this week. Here's Manny Munoz.
1: I am Manny Munoz. Thank you for tuning in to iHeartRadio's Communities. It is our weekly public affairs show where we try to bring you conversations that'll help you better understand important issues or maybe just some interesting topics. Either way, I do hope you'll stick around for the next half hour. And if you have any comments, questions, or suggestions, please feel free to reach out on Instagram. My handle is at IOD Manny. That's at IOD MANNY. Now, let's get on with the show. For thousands of veterans in our country, the toughest battle doesn't necessarily end when they leave the military. It continues as they transition back into civilian life in the workplace. The problem isn't just transitioning for the vet. It's also the fact that too many employers in our country are unprepared for the potential challenges welcoming in some of these vets into the workplace. Let's talk about it. So we bring in Shannon Walker, CEO of Northwest Battle Buddies. Shannon, I appreciate the time.
2: Absolutely. Thanks for having me on your show.
1: Did I lay that out properly? It's difficult enough being a vet and transitioning back into civilian life, but much of the civilian workplace isn't really prepared to welcome and assist veterans.
2: No, you're 100% correct, especially assisting a veteran with a service dog. You know, our veterans who are choosing a holistic approach and they want to break barriers. They don't want to live the way they've been living. And so they are seeking a way to get out and find themselves again, so to speak. And being a producer and being in the workforce is a great goal for them to have. And what they find is that, you know, a lot of job environments are not welcoming, and they don't understand the law, and they also don't understand the benefit to our service members for accepting them, because there really is a way to do it if you do it correctly. And the veterans that Northwest Battle Buddies has given dogs to that are in the workforce are thriving, but it wasn't necessarily easy to get them into the workforce.
1: Yeah, and it's hard for me to imagine any employer out there wouldn't want to hire a veteran because of what they bring to the workplace in terms of hard work and discipline. For people who have never met a vet working alongside a service dog, what does that actually look like in this day and age?
2: Well, what it looks like, if you're wanting to hire a veteran with a service dog and what the benefit would be, you're exactly right. You know, our veterans, you know, we're dealing with 1% of the population that said, I will go do whatever you ask me to do for people that very likely I will never meet. Mm-hmm. And it's such a unique constituency that we live among, and leadership and respect and honor are so important to the veterans that Northwest Battle Buddies has served. And what the workforce needs to understand, or employers, is that you're bringing that kind of quality in. And when you bring somebody with a service dog, you're already hiring somebody who has chosen not to be a statistic of the 22 veterans a day that are taking their own lives. And they are choosing a holistic way, and they are fighters. And so with a reasonable accommodation, so every workforce, you know, it's the Americans with Disabilities Act says that workforces, you know, jobs, you know, government jobs, whatever it is, they need to provide a reasonable accommodation to our veterans. And what we do at Northwest Battle Buddies is we work with the HR departments and to help them navigate, what does it look like with a service dog? What does it look like to be able to honor our veterans in a way and welcome the dog and the veteran into the workforce? So we educate them. We go through either the environment, the work environment, or even virtually to say, this is where you can secure the dog. This is what the law says. We educate the employer.

0: because we want to protect their liabilities
1: right.
0: as well as help them open the door to our veterans.
1: I want to ask you about that in just a second, but let's get into you and your history, Shannon. You are a dog person. How did you bring that love, your love for dogs, to realizing that not only could you help veterans, but that you could also help them excel in the workplace?
0: Yeah, you know, I've loved dogs my whole life, and I had no idea that I would become a professional dog trainer. So I've been a professional dog trainer for 30 years. And I founded Northwest Battle Buddies because of the way my father raised me. My dad served during the Korean War time, and he taught me that when you're in the presence of a veteran, you're in the presence of a hero, even though he never considered himself one. And he also taught me that freedom wasn't free. And so I had a reverence for our veterans. So when the first veteran came into my for-profit business, he had his personal dog named Sammy, and he wanted her to be trained to be a service dog. So I just did what I do. It was business as usual for me at that time. And I assessed his dog. I found out what she needed to task for, because a service dog has to task and mitigate symptoms of a disability.
1: Right.
0: So she had temperament enough, she was young enough, and I trained her. But it was when Kevin came back for his training with the dog that it changed things for me. I saw Kevin find courage inside himself to lead Sammy places he was afraid to go alone. And I saw him be willing to do for her what he was unwilling to do for himself. And it was life-changing for me, because I've accomplished a lot in the dog world. But when I watched Kevin finish his testing and walk away with Sammy at his side and his head up and his shoulders back, and he's walking to his car, you know, I really felt like I'd made the difference in the quality of somebody's life. And then veterans who knew him prior to having his dog as a service dog saw the difference in him, and they started to show up at my door. They started to show up at my business, and they were asking for dogs. One of them was a Vietnam veteran named Randy. And I didn't have a dog to give him. But then in my simple-minded thinking, I thought, you know, if I can just adopt dogs out of shelters, I can train them and I can gift them, and I can say thank you for my freedom.
1: Right.
0: And so that's exactly what I did. I went out to a shelter, adopted 5 dogs, and got started. And I will tell you that we provided Randy with a service dog. It was a beautiful blue pit bull named Leia that came out of a shelter. And that's where it began for us. And that was 315 service dogs ago in the last 14 years that we have gifted to our veterans. Yeah.
1: That's a great story. We're speaking with Shannon Walker, CEO of Northwest Battle Buddies. The website is northwestbattlebuddies.org. Difference, Shannon, between a service dog and an emotional support animal?
0: Oh, great. So a service dog literally is a piece of medical equipment. It's no different than a wheelchair, a walker, a cane, or a prosthetic. A service dog is trained to mitigate the disability symptom of a disability, so that the veteran can actually do something with that service dog that he couldn't do without the service dog. So service dogs are allowed access under the laws and the rules of the ADA. And so service dogs are allowed access. ESA dogs, emotional support animals, they do not have the extensive training that a service dog does. They do not have what an emotional support animal does is it is for the human at home, and it is not allowed public access. The amount of training is not required, and it doesn't mean that the emotional support animals don't serve a purpose to that individual, but they are not allowed access in public. And it brings actually a lot of confusion in the workforce.
1: Right.
0: Because people think, well, this dog makes me feel better, so it has to be with me everywhere. And that's not the case. The Fair Housing Act will allow an emotional support animal in a home with a doctor's note saying that they need it, into an apartment or a hotel or a housing situation where pets are not allowed. ESAs will be allowed with a doctor's note, whereas service dogs are the only dogs in a category that are allowed access in public, and it's much more expensive, much more training, much more scrutinized.
1: I would imagine there are plenty of veterans out there who might not have physical disabilities from their time in service, but surely have mental and emotional disabilities, PTSD, or what have you. They might not need, would they need a service dog, or would they need an emotional support animal? And how did you differentiate the two in the workplace?
0: in the workforce, you know, emotional support animals are not allowed in the workforce.
1: Right.
0: The difference would be, this is why, you know, PTSD, but it's called invisible wounds of war.
1: Okay.
0: You know, a lot of the questions that our veterans get is when they are out in public with a service dog, people will actually say, well, you look fine. What's wrong with you? Why do you need a dog?
1: Mm-hmm.
0: Because they're invisible wounds. But a panic attack, when a veteran goes into a store and they experience panic attack, heart racing, and depending on what that panic attack looks like,
1: right,
0: it can even be more more debilitating than a veteran that is maybe needing a walker or needing some physical assistance that is a wound we can see. I've had veterans with panic attacks have paralytic seizures where they're on the ground and literally cannot move their limbs. Mm. We've had veterans who have had seizures that are like full-blown seizures, where it's a grand mal seizure brought on by a panic attack,
1: right,
0: while we were out training. So how it displays or how it manifests itself can be very, very different. Sometimes it's sweat. Sometimes it's heart rate. Sometimes they go into flight. But there's a lot of ways to use the dog, the service dog, as a tool to mitigate that to where they can go into the store and do those things. So when it comes to the workforce, what's important is that it is truly a service dog that has been professionally trained, and the handler has been professionally trained. Because calling a dog a service dog does not make it a service dog.
1: Right.
0: It doesn't. It has to meet a criteria, and it does require scrutiny, in my opinion, and you have to be held accountable to what you're saying, because this is a privilege, not a right. People would say, okay, it is a right. We can have a right to have a service dog. Yes, you have a right to have a service dog, but you don't have a right to call a service dog that is not trained to be a service dog.
1: Yeah.
0: Does
1: and
0: that
1: sadly,
0: make sense what I'm saying?
1: Absolutely. And sadly, in this day and age, anybody can go on Amazon and buy a vest for their animal, thinking it makes it a service dog. Just a couple more minutes here with Shannon Walker, CEO and founder of Northwest Battle Buddies. And the website is northwestbattlebuddies.org if you want more information. We're talking about the workplace here. Under the Americans for Disabilities Act, what is an employer actually required to do, and what aren't they required to do in terms of accommodating, in this case, an injured veteran?
0: Well, what they are required to do is provide a reasonable accommodation, which has to happen before somebody can even get a dog from us.
1: Mm-hmm.
0: And they need to be educated about where the dog can go. So the dog can go in common areas and the dog can go in safe places. The employer also needs to help provide, and we as Northwest Battle Buddies help the employer figure this out. But there has to be a safe place for that dog while the veteran is working if the dog cannot be at their side. Because it has to be safe for the dog, but it also, the veteran that is hired needs to be able to do his job and fulfill his obligations. There's no easy treatment here. I mean, you need to do your job and you need to earn your wage without the dog being a hindrance. But the workforce is also not required to accept a dog that is unruly, that is untrained, and that is a liability in the workforce. If the dog's behavior does not line up, and that goes anywhere,
1: mm-hmm.
0: just because you call a service dog, like I already said, isn't a service dog. But if that dog is ever out of control and unruly and not doing its job, then that dog can be excused from the workforce or even the grocery store, whatever it might be. But there is a path forward for employers who want to hire veterans with service dogs. It's about opening your mind, learning a new way, being educated, and knowing the law that will protect the veteran and the workforce. It will protect them if we would just enforce the rules on the books. We don't need more laws. We just need to enforce what's on the books and be educated.
1: Is there one misconception or one thing that a small business owner who might be listening to our conversation should know before they move forward and consider hiring a vet, especially one with a service animal?
0: For the employer, I'd say do your due diligence. Find out where he's getting the dog. Find out, make sure he's passed his testing. You know, I mean, there are qualifications that need to happen to have a service dog, and it's not wrong to ask the two questions: is this a service dog, and what does he do to task for you? You know, what does he task for for you? I mean, those are the questions that they need to know. But again, everybody's worried about the dog being unruly because in public we see dogs exploding on leash, but, oh, it's my service dog, and they make excuses. Those dogs should be kicked out. So the employers need to know that if they want to protect themselves, to know what the law is, and then they can protect their veteran, they can give back to their veterans by opening a door, but being educated about it so everybody's needs are met, Everybody's responsibilities are fulfilled, and you might just find you have the best employee on your team because he's a veteran with a service dog, and he served our country, and he's just that type of guy.
1: 100%.
0: Or female.
1: Shannon Walker, CEO of Northwest Battle Buddies. If you want more information or to find out how you can help, again, the website, northwestbattlebuddies.org. That's B-U-D-D-I-E-S, by the way. northwestbattlebuddies.org. Shannon, thanks so much for the time and for everything you're doing to help our veterans. Really appreciate it. Be well.
0: Thank you very much. Have a blessed day.
1: You're listening to iHeartRadio Communities, our weekly public affairs show. I am Manny Munoz. If you have any thoughts, comments, or questions, please feel free to reach out to me on Instagram. My handle is at IODManny. That's at IODManny. There are few things better on a hot summer day than an ice cold beer, and it just so happens August is International Beer Month, so we decided to bring on an expert to talk all things beard. We're joined by Dr. Malcolm Purinton. He's of Northeastern University, teaches the history of beer, alcohol, and food, and obviously I majored in the wrong things. Dr. Purinton, thanks for joining us.
2: Oh, happy to be here. So good to talk to you.
1: Let me start off topic and ask you about that. I'm fascinated with the Discovery Channel series about the brands that built America, or the History Channel, I guess it is. I didn't realize that was taught in college.
2: Oh, well, so I teach it through multiple different lenses. So I've been studying the history of beer and researching and writing about it for the past, about 20 years. And basically, I've been using beer as a lens to look at things like the history of technology or the history of society and culture and the history of business and education and seeing how beer like influences and kind of intersects with all of these aspects of our very long human experience going back thousands and thousands of years. So when I'm teaching it, it's about learning all these different aspects of life and the world, but through the lens of beer and alcohol and how that kind of intersects.
1: That's fascinating. How old is the history of beer? And which civilization is credited with inventing it?
2: Well, right now, the oldest evidence that we have of kind of intentional fermentation of a cereal grain of beer goes back about 13,000 years to a society, a Neolithic society, actually, on the eastern edge of the Mediterranean. So it's way, way older than, say, sliced bread or, the wheel or, really a settled civilization at all.
1: Huh. And I imagine by accident that they discovered beer?
2: Well, since we don't have any written records, we're definitely assuming an accident. But then one that was then, very fruitful and enjoyable. And so it was continued on, onwards through the civilizations, the city of Sumer, of Babylon, of ancient Egypt, and going all the way through to the present day.
1: How did these things globalize? I guess like so many things back then, it's really hard to know, but you imagine just people moving from one region to another helped beer, for example, spread across the globe?
2: Oh, absolutely. Actually, when we look at kind of the beginnings of human civilization, of settled communities who are growing things like grain, there's some really strong evidence pointing to that humans settled down for beer, to produce fermented beverages. And this is, you can see this, through all these ancient civilizations, of the Fertile Crescent, Mesopotamia, all of these areas. And so these areas become centers of culture, centers of trade, centers of production. And so people would be coming through. I mean, we find evidence in the mountains in the Zagros Mountains in Western Iran today, or also grain fermentation in Central Asia, combinations of rice and barley and wheat and other things. And so with all the trade that builds up over the next thousands of years, the knowledge of these substances pass across oceans and seas.
1: Do you have a guess what there's a beer of today that would be closely associated to what beer might have been like back in those days? Because I can't imagine it was very pleasant to drink.
2: One of the main ingredients that we use in beer today is one that was not used for most of human history, and that is hops. Mm-hmm. So a nice green flower, adds all the flavor, the bitterness, a lot of the shelf life quality to beer. But that was actually only starting to be used in any great amount around the 12th, 13th centuries. And so if the type of beer that we might think of as being closest to the earliest beers would be called a gruit today. So an unhopped beer. So a beer that would be including different types of herbs and spices and things like that, that would be found around. Because, like, otherwise you just kind of have this, you know, really, you know, malty, sweet, like, sugary fermented drink.
1: Right.
2: So people would put in really anything they found. I mean, we've got, you know, if you're in ancient Egypt, you'd probably be putting in dates, you know, or, you know, types of fruits, or adding some honey, or even mixing some wine into it as well, to make, you know, a whole different concoction that, with a still a base, using, like, you know, wheat, barley, and so on, that we would call a beer.
1: Almost sounds like some sort of fermented tea.
2: Definitely. Oh, gruits very much have kind of a tea quality to them.
1: Right.
2: Like, and if you get the chance, I mean, because they don't last for too long, you'll find them at, like, you know, small, like, you know, craft beer breweries and things like that. They are very unique. A lot of the breweries will use things like yarrow and sweet gale and rosemary in them. And so they do tend to be slightly on the sweeter side and definitely have that kind of tea quality to them.
1: What is the significance of Pilsner in globalizing beer?
2: Well, there we go with my book, The Globalization in a Glass, The Rise of Pilsner Beer Through Technology, Taste, and Empire, is kind of explains why we have one global style of beer. So this is something that is kind of wild about the light golden lager, like the Pilsner being the first one coming out in 1842, that basically any type, I mean, you think about Budweiser, you think about Pabst, you think about, you know, any brewery that, you know, has, like, a national connotation to it. So, like, you know, Castle in South Africa, or Cristal in Costa Rica and Cuba and places like that, or like Sapporo, they all have a light golden lager that is kind of derivative of that original Pilsner.
1: Right.
2: And so what happens in the 19th century is we see globalization expanding at a rapid rate, you know, through, especially through empire, you know, the British Empire, French Empire, German Empire, and the transportation through, you know, through trains, through steamships, and beer being a part of all of those aspects. You know, if you have starting a colony, say Germany starting one in Shanghai, they're going to found Qingdao, you know, what we think of as the big Chinese beer brand. Mm-hmm. Or in South Africa, British colony, and they have Castle Lager by the turn of the 20th century. And it's a rather incredible story because it is, you know, after tens of thousands of years now, you know, over 10,000 years, we suddenly have one style that comes to dominate the entire globe. And it is light, it is lower in alcohol, it is refreshing, and it's one that actually has a nice long shelf life, even with being lower in alcohol and not having that stronger preservative quality that can come with alcohol. And so it becomes a beer that kind of represents modernity by the turn of the 20th century.
1: Fascinating. A few more minutes here with Dr. Malcolm Purinton of Northeastern University, teaches the history of beer, alcohol, and food. I imagine one of the difficult things, initially anyway, for thousands of years, about beer was the fact that there was no refrigeration. Is beer something that would go bad?
2: Oh, quite quickly, too. Yeah, I mean, until people started using hops regularly. Now, hops not only, you know, can add, you know, flavor, bitterness, like aroma, lots of great qualities, they also add a strong preservative quality to them because they act as an antibacterial. Then you add the alcohol content and, like, the boiling process that goes through with making beer, and you have a beer that has a longer shelf life. Prior to that, beer with poor refrigeration would be something that would be produced on a regular, almost daily basis. Mm-hmm. I mean, you have home brewing, you know, like at the home, you would be brewing beer. You know, you wouldn't be producing it for a large audience, for a large consumer base, until we get really into, like, you know, the 16th, 17th, 18th centuries, where you start seeing industrialization playing a big role. And refrigeration, I mean, it was even illegal to brew beer in many societies and kingdoms across Europe from April to October, because of the heat of the summer would make that beer go bad. Mm. I mean, it wasn't the heat necessarily. It was the amount of, you know, lots of microbiomes, you know, like bacteria, fungi, right, wild yeasts that would also be really attracted to that sweet, you know, sugary water, and so make it go all funky and bad. So refrigeration that comes about in the 19th century really becomes a game changer, regardless of your style of beer. Because Pilsner, being a lager beer, needs that colder temperature, both for fermentation and then for the long lagering phase of that production. So lagering meaning to store in German. You would be aging that beer for like 3 to 6 months, which you need a controlled, like, refrigerated environment. So temperatures had played a major role through out the history of beer.
1: Few things more satisfying, I mentioned in the open, than an ice cold beer. Yet I notice in some cultures, it isn't, even in this day and age, they don't drink it cold. Is there a reason for that?
2: Yeah, there's actually, I mean, you're thinking about more like the British audience, looking at the cask ales. So it's a specific type of beer that basically there's still living yeast in that beer, which needs to be at around room temperature to keep fermenting. Mm. So it's a very long, kind of like slow, it adds so much more flavor. If you have a really nice ice cold beer, that will be refreshing, but a cold lemonade will also be refreshing. And if you have a beer that's closer to room temperature, you'll get a whole lot more flavor coming out of it. So you'll be able to taste the hops more. You'll be able to taste the yeast. You'll be able to taste the grain in a way that you wouldn't if it's super ice cold. So it can be refreshing, but you will taste a whole lot more if it's a little bit warmer.
1: Right. And then I guess maybe it was in the 90s, maybe the early 2000s, that we saw the rise, at least in the United States, of microbrews and all of these beer pubs. And I guess maybe even the origins of, well, let me rephrase that. What is the origin of the IPA, the Indian Pale Ale? And how's that different from a Pilsner, for example?
2: So the IPA, has a very curious history within craft beer movements, but the origins come from kind of a naming convention of certain beers that are made for the British Empire in the early 19th century. So it was a beer that style that has already been being produced for sale in the late 18th century, but becomes named in the early 19th century. Really decades and decades after the same style had already been sent to India with the East India Company trade. And it was a style that was kind of named after the fact. While for basically craft beer, we started seeing IPA becoming a thing for craft beer in the 1990s for the most part. You have like the East India Pale Ale coming from like Brooklyn, and also the Harpoon IPA coming from the Boston-based Harpoon, Massachusetts Bay Brewing Company. And then it really starts catching on the late 90s when we start seeing a push for bitterness. Mm-hmm. You start seeing kind of like these bitterness battles of like how hoppy can you make the beer? Where we start seeing, you know, like double IPAs coming out of like Russian River in California, and even triple IPAs also from Russian River with Pliny the Younger. And you're seeing just like a push for this bitterness, because it also, that push of bitterness is so against the flavors of those large macro breweries. So the Pabst, the Schlitz, the Anheuser-Busch, the Coors, that all tend to have a more of a sweeter quality because of like the corn and everything that's being used in that beer. Mm-hmm. And so producing like an IPA, it really was in your face, macro brew. Like, we're going to be making something that is so against not just, you know, the Goliath aspect of these large international companies, but also against the face of what they were producing as a flavor too.
1: I think most of us are familiar, obviously, with drinking beer on St. Patrick's Day, green beer, right? Or the month of October, celebrating Oktoberfest. Why is August National Beer Month?
2: So this is when things start kind of, this is more going back to like Prohibition times. We start seeing kind of, it's a push for really the lowest month of consumption. Mm-hmm. You're seeing a lot of, you know, kind of like the summer beers and things like that, but you're seeing the transition going into the Oktoberfest and Fest beers and even the pumpkin beers of the fall. And so August becoming like a beer month is kind of off the regular route of like the more notable drinking holidays. Oktoberfest, you know, obviously Thanksgiving, Christmas, New Year's, going into, you know, even St. Patrick's Day, also St. Valentine's Day.
1: Right.
2: And you start seeing, like, August becomes a good placement for that nice National Beer Month for a point in time where people aren't drinking as much. So a way to kind of support, like, the industry as a whole.
1: Is there one beer style or historic beer that you enjoy most that you think most people should try and probably haven't heard of?
2: Oh, it kind of depends on the time of day. Honestly, the beers that got me into looking at beer were the Belgian Abbey Ale style. So the Trappist breweries. I'm thinking like Chimay Bleu or Roquefort or Vestmalle, where, I mean, they're such a unique style. The flavors come through more from the yeast than they do from the hops. And they tend to be rather complicated, like really just wonderful beers to drink out of like a nice goblet. But also, I just love having, you know, something fun in the summer. So currently I'm enjoying a beer that's almost, it's like a saison. So a beer that's originally made for the farm workers, like in southern Belgium, northern France. Something that's light, lower in alcohol, has kind of like a nice, you know, touch of flavor coming from like some coriander, maybe a little bit of salt in there.

0: which is nice, very refreshing for these hotter months by the water.
1: That sounds fascinating. Dr. Malcolm Purinton of Northeastern University teaches history of beer, alcohol, and food. Really, really appreciate the time and the information. I thought it was fascinating.
0: Hey, thanks so much, man. It's been a pleasure to be on here.
1: I am Manny Munoz. I appreciate you listening to iHeartRadio's Communities this week. As always, if you have any questions, comments, or suggestions, reach out to me on Instagram. My handle is at IODManny. That's at IODManny. And that'll do it for another edition of iHeartRadio's Communities. I'm Manny Munoz. Until next time.

0: I'm worth more.
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0: Q95 rocks your weekend. What's up? I'm Jilly. You want to win, well, everything, cash, a trip, concert tickets? You can do just that. We want to send you to Las Vegas. You and a guest will be off to Sin City for our iHeartRadio Music Festival happening next month with the Goo Goo Dolls and Muse and Weezer and Snoop Dogg. A little bit of everything. Of course, it is Vegas, so we are going to send you with some spending money. You'll get $1,000 for your trip, hotel, all the accommodations taken care of. You just have to show up and enjoy two nights of live music at T-Mobile Arena. Your first chance to win the trip, the tickets, and the cash Monday morning at 9 during Bob and Tom.
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season of Ted Lasso yet. It premiered earlier this week on Apple TV. I do have a confession, and maybe I'm the only one. I just don't like Ted Lasso. I can't get into it. Everyone's like, how can you not love the show? It's so positive and uplifting. I don't know. Maybe I'm broken. Q95.

Here's your commandment number 13. Thou shalt not put ketchup on a breaded tenderloin. That's a hate crime. Q95.

0: Q95 Rocks Indie. What's going on? I'm Jilly with music on the way from AC/DC. We'll do some Aerosmith. You'll hear from Bon Jovi next. And we've got another great show coming up in just a few weeks. Deep Purple and Kansas touring together this summer. They will be at Everwise Amphitheater at White River State Park August 24th. I believe there are still a few tickets available for that show. But if you want to win them for free, wake up and listen to Bob and Tom. 8:40 all this week. Your chance to win those Deep Purple and Kansas tickets.
1: Another week of pretending to care about work emails. And avoiding Linda from finance like a 10th Street pothole. Congratulations. You made it to the weekend. Time to turn off your brain and let Q95 take the wheel. It's fine. We had our license renewed.

You got a big box of documents you need shredded. You're running out of time to take advantage of Shred It Day. Two locations still have it going on until 1 p.m. Creekside Middle School in Carmel and at Lawrence Community Park if you want to get those documents shredded. It's Q95.

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If we were AI, we'd be perkier. Q95. Guaranteed human.

That Hall of Fame game Thursday night was so unexpectedly awesome. It's almost cruel that there's not more preseason football this weekend. We gotta wait until Thursday. That's when the Colts kick off their preseason against the Patriots. It's Q95.

0: Summer is winding down. You didn't get to take your vacation, but you really, really could use one. You need to get out of town, blow off some steam, just have a fun weekend. Well, we can make that happen for you. We're going to send you to Vegas. How's that for fun? We're Q95. I'm Jilly. Vegas is the site of our 2026 iHeartRadio Music Festival with Weezer, the Goo Goo Dolls, and more performing over two nights at T-Mobile Arena. 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Airfare, hotel, all of that taken care of. And we're going to throw in $1,000 for your trip to Vegas, too. 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
4: Well, my sister wants to go camping.

Have you seen this? 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Mondays, they allow guests to dine completely in the buff. It's like $200. I don't know. I mean, it sounds cool, like, ooh, steak and naked, but then you realize it's never the people you want to see naked who are naked. It's the people you don't want to see naked who choose to be naked. Call me a party pooper. I think I'll eat my ribeye with my clothes on. 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

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If you let your phone pick your music, you'll end up with a playlist that says Songs to Cry To in the 21st Amendment parking lot.

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Good band performing tonight on the Hoosier Lottery free stage. It's Tusk, the classic Fleetwood Mac tribute. 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
1: Another week of pretending to care about work emails and avoiding Linda from finance like a 10th Street pothole. Congratulations. You made it to the weekend. 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It's fine. We had our license reinstated.

25. This sentence was written by a human and voiced by me, a human. Hey, we're still peopling over here. Guaranteed human.

I didn't realize that August is the new October. How about all these Halloween decorations popping up already? Spirit Halloween stores starting to open. And how expensive is candy this year? I saw a bag of candy at Walmart for like $18. I don't want to be that person that hides and turns off the lights on Halloween, but I may have to be. Q95.

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1: Yeah!

Better Man. It's Pearl Jam for Eric. Thanks for listening in Fishers today. It's Q95. I'm Jillian. I am out of here. Enjoy the rest of your Saturday. Gunner's next. Yeah.

Tomorrow at Victory Field, a Kids Eat Free Sunday. First pitch around 1:35. All children 14 and under get a free hot dog, bag of chips, Prairie Farms milk, chocolate, please. That would be good. All of that with the price of admission. Hard to beat.

Oh, man, there's a big-ass Powerball jackpot tonight. $856 million. Take that cash value, get a cool $371 million. Drawing at 11 o'clock tonight. Good luck.

0: 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The Offspring, it's Gunner. Well, here we are. The State Fair is open. The Hoosier Lottery free stage. A great show tonight. Tusk, a Fleetwood Mac tribute band. Yeah, if you're going to be at the fair, get over there to that Hoosier Lottery free stage. And coming up this week, Wednesday night, I'm going to be your host, Warrant and Vixen, at the State Fair. 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We'll see you at the fair.
1: Attention. All tasks requiring effort are hereby canceled. Q95 has declared the official "It Can Wait Until Monday" weekend. Turn it up, ignore the world, rock like no one's watching. Dude, I'm sorry, I was watching. That was f***ing weird. Q95, the officially

Hey, congratulations to new Pro Football Hall of Famers, Purdue grad, quarterback Drew Brees, Adam Vinatieri, the greatest kicker of all time, spent 14 years here with the Colts. Also going in, Roger Craig, Larry Fitzgerald, and Luke Kuechly.

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Well, good times with Foreigner and Leonard Skinner last night. Tonight at the State Fair, Tusk, a killer Fleetwood Mac tribute band. Wednesday night at the fair, Warrant and Vixen. I'll be your host. Stop by. And if you're thinking about going south, Thursday night at the Brown County Music Center, get the let out.

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1: Thank you.
2: I found this story floating around the internet, some dating website. And the question was, how soon can you have sex with someone else after a breakup? And Jesse wrote this: my girlfriend and I decided to break up after a 3-year relationship. 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My ex-girlfriend found out, and now she no longer wants to be friends. Should I feel bad? This would be my advice. You should only feel bad that it took 72 hours to find someone new to have sex with. Rip off the Band-Aid, slap on some protection, and leave that ex-girlfriend in the dust. Life is too short.
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Bob and Tom into the bedroom. 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You thought

So this past week, one of my very best friends in the world, Brian, was in Nashville, Tennessee with his daughter, who's going to be going to Belmont College. And they're at a bar. I don't recall what it is. I don't think he told me what it was. Said John Bon Jovi walked in, huh? 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You can't talk to a man at the urinal, though. They didn't say hi or anything.

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1: All right, you want to go to Las Vegas for our iHeartRadio Music Festival? Going to be coming in September. I mean, come on, free is great. Weezer, Muse, the Goo Goo Dolls, two nights of music, and you could be there on our dime beginning Monday. 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Hey, you could use it for bail. 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We hope to get you in the winner's circle. Get you to Vegas.
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6: Oh, so. Yeah. They got to wait.
4: That's a double white line.
7: Yeah, that's a riot.
3: 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I hope it wasn't St. Elmo's restaurant. I understand the mint sauce arrivals. They're fantastic.
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10: The Nissan Rogue. 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Push it. Rev it. Rip it. Test it. Trust it. Drive it. It can take it. The 2026 Nissan Rogue. Built for all the noisy, crazy, happy chaos you can throw at it. 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
11: 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The action starts with the legendary Big 3 Celebrity Game. 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

856 million. Cash option, 370 million. I will not buy a ticket because if I won, I'd be dead in 3 years.

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Thou shalt not put ketchup on a breaded tenderloin. That's a hate crime. Q95.

0: Now, if you are making your way to the State Fair tonight, the Hoosier Lottery Free Stage, a great Fleetwood Mac tribute band. They are called Tusk. They'll be going on shortly after 7, so get there and work your way to that free stage. Join me Wednesday night. Yeah, get out your hairspray, your spandex, see if you fit in the leather pants. We're going to have Vixen and Warrant on stage at the State Fair, and I'll be your host.
1: 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Q95 has declared the official "It Can Wait Until Monday" weekend. Turn it up, ignore the world, rock like no one's watching. Dude, I'm sorry, I was watching. 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

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All kids 14 and under. You get a free hot dog, bag of chips, Prairie Farms milk. They always run out of chocolate. So get there early if you want the chocolate milk at Victory Field.

All right, as I look at the clock, it is time to get into Saturday night rock mode. We turn it up a little bit. Great way to kick it off. Led Zeppelin, Feud 95.

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He was looking for a soul to steal. He was in a bind because he was way behind, and he was willing to make a deal. When he came across this young man sawing on a fiddle and playing it hot, and the devil jumped up on a hickory stump and said, "Boy, let me tell you what. I guess you didn't know it, but I'm a fiddle player too. 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

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You know, what would be perfect to watch some Green Day right now? Well, your dreams have been granted. Green Day 24/7 launched on YouTube Thursday evening. Now you can literally have Green Day access all the time on your favorite YouTube device. You should put the iHeartRadio up on your TV in your room and also YouTube. That way you can go back and forth. 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

it's Chad. The movie of the month for me, released on Thursday night, Super Troopers 3. Have you seen the first two Super Troopers? To me, first one, genius. Second one's great. A buddy of mine saw it last night, said the third one's better than the first two. Put together. Now, I'm very subjective. I don't know if I believe until I see it.